0: employees. The US states of New York and New Jersey have launched an investigation into FIFA's ticketing practices for the World Football World Cup. It follows anger from fans over high prices. Bolivia's president, Rodrigo Paz, has warned the country is at breaking point after a month of anti-government protests that have led to seven deaths. The demonstrators want a reinstatement of fuel subsidies. Norway is joining the French nuclear umbrella, becoming the latest country to take up France's offer of extended protection to European allies. A defence pact was signed in Paris by President Macron and the Norwegian Prime Minister Jonas Gahr Støre. A Russian-flagged fuel tanker originally bound for Cuba has diverted course away from the Caribbean, according to maritime trackers. BBC News.
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0: Ito.
1: Inatandito na. So, of course, yung mga ano natin, regular viewers natin. Ma'am Miles is here. Good evening, Ma'am
0: Okay.
1: Miles. Nice to see you again. Bilis, ano?
0: Oo.
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0: Oo, ang bilis. 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
1: Oo. Bitaw lang natin ng
0: Okay.
1: konti.
0: So,
1: Yeah.
0: andito si Mark Mallorca, all the way
1: Mark Mallorca, good evening.
0: from Olongapo.
1: Ayan, oo.
0: Sabi niya, magandang gabi po mga ka-Berks. And then Sheila Arquines, of course,
1: Sheila, good evening.
0: she tunes into Mystical
1: Oh.
0: Buffet every Saturday, so she's a regular. And hello, hello, hello, sabi ni Mama, Sabado na naman. Magandang gabi, Ats and Tito G. Magandang gabi, mga ka-Berks.
1: Okay.
0: Okay. So, tonight we have very interesting topic, but first, ano muna, mga bati mo muna.
1: Oh, birthday celebrants kahapon March May 22 si Marita Santos Dayleg. Yan, no, from
0: Hi,
1: San Pali.
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1: 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Chef Red Chicano, happy birthday din kahapon. Likewise to Rita Villapando of West Grove sa ano, Silang.
0: Ayan na ba yun?
1: Oh, West Grove, Silang. Oh.
0: Oo.
1: Rita, happy birthday.
0: Okay.
1: Oh, then
0: And
1: today wala eh. Wala akong listahan. Baka meron ka.
0: wala ako.
1: Okay.
0: Hindi ako tumingin eh.
1: Bukas, 24, is the birthday of Dr. Jojo De Leon. Yan ang dentista namin dyan sa Merville.
0: He's the reason for our beautiful smiles.
1: Doc Jojo, happy birthday yan.
0: Yeah. If you want yung magaan ng kamay na dentista,
1: Yan, oh.
0: tapos very affordable, pwede pang hulugan. Okay, so si Doc Jojo and his son has a clinic in Merville. Meron silang dental clinic in Merville. Okay, so inubo. Okay, so tonight, hindi lang ako nakapag ano ng stinger, pero we're going to talk about feng shui and why sometimes it doesn't work. But
1: yun, oo.
0: First, let's do a 101 because not everyone knows about it. And maraming misconceptions eh. I mean, narinig na ng lahat ng tao to, pero maraming hindi nakakaalam what it's really all about. Iniisip nila parang superstitious, magic, or yun, di ba? Parang mga hula-hula. So anyway, feng shui is the ancient Chinese study of how environments influence human life. So the term itself means wind and water.
1: Okay.
0: So, alam na sabi niya ni Kai, water.
1: Water. Oh.
0: Symbols of invisible and visible forces moving through nature. So it developed from centuries of observing mountains, rivers, sunlight, seasons, climate, orientation, human behavior, and the subtle effects that surroundings have on health, emotion, prosperity, relationships,
1: and
0: survival.
1: Okay, so originally, feng shui began as observation. So ancient people noticed that some homes prospered while others repeatedly suffered illness, conflict, poverty, or instability. So certain villages thrived near protected mountains and balanced waterways. Others built on harsh, exposed, flood-prone, or stagnant land, struggled generation after generation. So over time, patterns were recorded. These observations evolved into systems.
0: Okay, so I mean, for everyone listening and tuned in tonight, G has extensively taken up courses in Singapore and Malaysia, and we are very responsible feng shui consultants. So we do not,
1: hindi kami
0: parang
1: magugulat.
0: At saka we don't just try to make money off you. Di ba? Yung parang, hindi eh. Ang whatever it is we charge is because there's something called fair energy exchange. And that's because he spent a lot and I spent a lot for studying and for helping out a lot of people. So we have, we have a group we teach them from time to time, and we have annual seminars that we hold in our office. And

0: We just really want to impart the fact that feng shui is about the home and batsi is about the person. So hindi pwedeng separate yung dalawa. Mm-hmm. Kasi di ba, mamaya we'll be talking about why feng shui fails mm-hmm. for some people and some people thrive on it. Kasi magkadugtong po ang feng shui at saka batsi.
1: Ayun. So batsi okay. Again is for the person, yung four
0: personal.
1: Pillars of destiny.
0: Yeah,
1: no? Based on your birthday, di ba? And the time of birth. Yung feng shui naman doon sa bahay or the office.
0: Yeah. Uy, hindi mo pinati si Rachi Kuna.
1: Of course, Rachi Kuna, hello. Good evening, yan. Regular natin listener.
0: Oo, but he watches from the TV, so he usually texts us kung anong kulay yung gabi.
1: Rachi, kumusta ka na dyan?
0: Okay, kumusta Rachi, Ninong? So, in its purest classical form, feng shui is closer to environmental philosophy and energetic
1: geography than theology, because such as how does light affect the mind, how does air flow affect vitality, how do clutter, confinement, noise, decay or sharp structures psychologically and physically affect people. So why do some spaces create peace while others create agitation? And how does timing after or alter environmental influence?
0: So pati ho yung colors, there are corresponding energies for that. Mm. So blue is for water. Blue and black in feng shui is water.
1: Yeah, five elements.
0: And, yeah, and it's supposed to be very calming. And marami yung sinasabi dito na some places you get agitated imbis na makalma ka or makapagpahinga ka, hindi ka nakakapagpahinga kasi the energy is that of ano, of agitation. Like kunyari isang buong room pulang-pulang-pula yung walls, di ba? So that's fiery, and of course you get heated up.
1: Mm-hmm.
0: Di ba ang BP mo tumataas pagka kunyari pulang-pula yung ano. That's why nga wag, kahit ang ano ang bullfight, nagagalit ang bull sa pulang ano.
1: Yun nga, nakakita sila ng kulay ano.
0: Yeah, I think so. Kasi di ba kaya nga pula, parang na-angry sila. Di ba?
1: Stimulates ano, anger.
0: Yes. Oh,
1: mm-hmm.
0: But fire is also very good for people who need it. Like for people who do not have the element of fire, then they need fire.
1: Yeah, no.
0: Diba? Kasi the thrust of feng shui, this is something that one must really, really bear in mind. The thrust of feng shui is balance.
1: Mm-hmm.
0: So kailangan balansyado tayo.
1: Balance of the five elements.
0: Hopefully, yeah, the five elements are...
1: fire, earth, metal, water, wood, and fire. Babalik ulit yan. Fire, earth, metal.
0: Tsaka yung interaction of the five elements.
1: Yeah, no.
0: So, a person who is supposed to be luckier than most has balanced elements. Ngayon, kung hindi po balance it with how? How do you do it? With colors? With... items, like kung kulang ka sa metal, pwede kang kaya ng jewelries, or you wear white or gray. So, masyado, sinasabi ko parati na studying feng shui is like peeling an onion. It has a lot of layers, so that before you get to the core and you get to really, really understand it, you have to keep peeling. So that ano, you keep learning. Sa simula lang ho yan, parang for the students and the aficionados that we have in our group, ano, marunong na sila.
1: Oo, little by little, di ba? Yun nga, tsaga-tsaga lang yan. You have to read on feng shui and ano. Study, para makuha mo kagad.
0: Okay. So sabi ni Rebecca, hi to G and Ate. Good
1: Rebecca
0: evening
1: Tibaharas to both of you. From Iloilo
0: City. At highlight.
1: Yeah, no.
0: Okay. Anyway, so modern architecture
1: Modern architecture, environmental psychology, design, urban planning, and even neuroscience now acknowledge many similar principles like natural light affects mood, crowded spaces increase stress, order affects cognition, noise disturbs health, and colors influence emotion.
0: That's why yung mga sobrang malakas pagpatugtog at saka yung chug-chug na na music. I actually tell them pag sa mall, sasabihin ko, alam mo, nasisira ang spine mo niyan. Kasi noise affects the health. And poor environmental design affects sleep, anxiety, productivity, and relationships. You should not sleep under a beam. Mm-hmm. 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
0: Northwest.
1: Mm-hmm. Tsaka wag sa ilalim ng bedroom nyo.
0: So, feng shui approach these ideas symbolically and energetically long before modern science developed terminology for them. This is why authentic feng shui does not inherently conflict with belief systems. Mm-hmm. So, hindi ho siya ever magko-conflict sa religion ninyo.
1: Hindi siya religion in feng shui.
0: Kasi hindi siya. It's only the art of placement and living in a harmony with your environment.
1: Mm-hmm.
0: Okay, that's all it is. It's not, it doesn't teach you to than what you already worship.
1: Mm-hmm.
0: Okay. So, a Christian
1: can appreciate peace, order, harmony, stewardship, beauty, and wise use of space without abandoning Christianity. So a Muslim can value cleanliness, balance, and intentional living without compromising Islam. A Buddhist, a Hindu, Jew, a secular thinker, or atheist may also practice environmental harmony without converting religions. So the conflict usually begins only when feng shui becomes distorted into superstition, fear marketing, or spiritual absolutism. Authentic feng shui was traditionally considered supportive, not supreme.
0: Mm-mm. It's just supposed to help you, but you have to be a good person to be blessed with a lot of prosperity, good relationships, and all the aspirations in life, like successful children, continuing studies, saved wealth, incoming wealth, good staff, and mga kasambahay mo.
1: Fame and recognition.
0: Fame and recognition, also good relationships. So, marami ho yan, at saka meron ho talagang ancestor veneration.
1: Mm-hmm.
0: Na dapat you honor the ancestors.
1: Mm-hmm.
0: So, maraming dapat pag-aralan sa feng shui, pero ang pinaka-basic pa rin po is dapat maganda yung energy that you bring into your house. 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
1: nasobrahan din.
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1: Mm-hmm.
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0: 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It has to be tsaka hindi ka lang mabait dun sa mga pinakikinabangan mo.
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0: 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Mm-hmm. 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
1: Mm-hmm.
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1: Mm-hmm.
0: So, the conflict usually begins only when feng shui becomes distorted into superstition, as I've mentioned. And Chinese metaphysics recognized three forces.
1: Yan.
0: Meron ho tayong binigay sa atin. Yeah. Dito, ito ho ang Feng Shui 101. We have three kinds of luck.
1: Yun.
0: So, 33% each kind. Yeah. So, what are the three kinds of luck?
1: Three kinds of luck. Number one is heaven luck, which is about destiny and timing.
0: Ibig sabihin ho, yung kapanganakan ninyo, kasi dun ho magsisimula kung ano yung elements na nasa inyo, ano yung kailangan ninyo, ano yung basic characteristic nyo. 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
0: 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Doesn't mean that you have to look down on people who are not as lucky as you are.
1: Mm-hmm.
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1: Paloms, good evening. Welcome aboard.
0: Good evening. Thank you so much for the highlight. No, so anyway, Earth.
1: Batiin natin muna sa mga taga Riviera. Yes. 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
1: 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Ayan.
0: 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General Dan Servando and Babes.
1: Yeah, no.
0: And then si General Rico Raqueño and Malet.
1: Uh-huh.
0: And si General Harrison.
1: Oh.
0: Okay. Yeah. And Nena is abroad.
1: Okay.
0: So, babatiin ko rin mga taga Eastern 7.
1: Eastern 7, yan. Paranaque.
0: Paranaque. Ito ang parang pinakamagandang community dito sa Better Living, as far as I'm concerned.
1: Diba?
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0: 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So sa Eastern 7 ho, most probably in July or June magkakaroon tayo ng fundraising. Okay. So nasabi mo na yung earth lock?
1: Hindi pa, yun ang pangatlo. Earth lock, it's about environment and feng shui.
0: Which is the most controllable. You can do it. So even if my children do not actually practice feng shui, we still do it for them. And we still inform them kahit na medyo opposed sila sa ganun. Pero hindi naman talaga opposed. It's just that they do not practice it.
1: Oh.
0: So, kami ang nagpa-practice for them.
1: So,
0: good evening kay Ma'am Anna.
1: Ma'am Anna Gray
0: from Melbourne.
1: Melbourne, Australia. Good evening.
0: Okay. So, remember, heaven, earth, and man luck, 33% of each of that is 33% of the overall, the total luck that you have.
1: Mm-hmm.
0: So, kung heaven luck, pinanganak sa mayamang parents, wow, one-third na.
1: Mm-hmm.
0: Down.
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1: Mm-hmm.
0: Tapos ang third is the earth luck, which is how you live with your environment.
1: 33% yan. Yan ang guarantee ng feng shui.
0: Mm-hmm.
1: 33%.
0: Oo, kasi
1: if you practice the correct feng shui principles. 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
0: kasi yung iba kasi dahil mayaman na, may good relationship, hindi na nag-iisip
1: ng yun.
0: Feng shui. Two-thirds pa lang yun eh. You can still maximize it and get 100% of the luck that could be yours.
1: Yeah, no.
0: Diba? So, the deeper philosophical side simply recognizes that human beings are not isolated from their surroundings. Homes influence emotions, cities influence behavior, nature influences physiology.
1: Okay.
0: So space influences consciousness, and all civilizations intuitively understood that space affects the human spirit. So feng shui is one cultural language attempting to describe that relationship.
1: Mm-hmm.
0: So, ang saya ng feng shui, no? Mm-hmm. Pero kailangan mo kami mag-take ng break. Please don't go away. And
1: Mystical Buffet will be right back.
0: Yes.
1: Babalik kami.

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0: Okay, back to Mystical Buffet.
2: Ang tahimik ng mga ano natin ah, ng mga ka-berks natin. Oh. Anyway, yung susunod doon naming kanta, although we still have a little ano discussion about feng shui, yung susunod po naming kanta is dedicated to the Senate.
3: To?
2: Para sa Senado.
3: Okay.
2: Kasi para hindi masyadong magulo at saka parang ano, parang yun nga yung energy is so that of ano eh, of discord,
3: oh, di ba?
2: And disharmony. 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
3: Mm-hmm.
2: So hindi ko kami political program, we don't really want to delve deeply into it. But here's a song that might, you know, might help. Okay, let's go.

0: you talk about it, you can work things out. 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Okay? So, there are many reasons why feng shui practice may appear to fail, and not all of them are because feng shui itself is false. Mm-hmm. So, some of the most common reasons are, first, incorrect diagnosis. Tumawag ko kasi kayo ng consultant na correct. Nagbasa lang sa Google. Mm-hmm. 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Tapos third, the occupants batsi may conflict with the house. Mm-hmm. Di ba? Hindi akma para sa inyo yung bahay.
1: Hindi matched.
0: Fourth, timing matters. Okay. So sinasabi namin, time-based ang feng shui talaga. Kasi changing patterns of energies yan, annually, monthly, and periodically.
1: Dapat period, pwede din eh.
0: Period is by... increments of 20 years, and so we have started period 9, which is actually the last one before we get into period 1 again, starting over in 2040. Okay, so ngayon period 9 po. Mm-hmm. So fifth, unrealistic expectations.
1: So feng shui is often expected to produce miracles while the individual makes no corresponding human effort.
0: Okay, sixth is severe environmental limitations. Mm-hmm. Seventh,
1: internal household dynamics.
0: Yun, yung sinasabi namin, walang bangayan, walang ano. 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Mm-hmm. So number eight,
1: placebo and selective perception.
0: Okay, so parang ano lang, parang tinatapalan lang yung diferensya. Mm-hmm. And number nine?
1: Lack of consistency or patience. Mm,
0: 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So number 10,
1: fake or poorly trained practitioners.
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0: 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Ay, nako. Alam mo, ang ganda-ganda nung kumanta ng Someone to Watch Over Me. Ang pangalan po niya sa YouTube is Lucy.
1: Si Lucy Thomas.
0: My gosh, she is ganda so niya. Pretty.
1: Tsaka yung version ni Lia Salonga. Yeah.
0: Ang maganda din. So anyway, ibibigay ho namin to kasi because we all need someone to watch over us in this very adverse times.
1: Mm-hmm. Okay.
0: Dalikal ko, pagod ako. 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Oh my gosh.
1: Sino?
0: Thank you. Thank you, my son. Ito, isa pa ho sa bakit pinagpapala ng gusto yung anak ko. 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That's my son.
1: Elise is here. Oh, Elise, good evening.
0: Good evening, Elise. Thank you for the check.
1: Ian Bonifacio.
0: Nandito si Ian.
1: Ian, thank you.
0: Highlight. Thank you, Ian. Okay, so because, you know, we need someone to watch over us, here's a song. It's actually a love song, but I mean, you know, if... may ano pa yan eh, may movie yan. Nakinantayan, yung sa Bodyguard.
1: Doon ba yan?
0: Baga? 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So this goes out to everyone. To everyone, and especially to my son who's sending dinner again and again and again. Thank you.

0: Torch singer ba ako? 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
1: Oo,
0: Gusto ko
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0: pampatid na lang nalang yata yun eh.
1: yan ah.
0: Anong start no noy? Anong lyrics?
1: Ano yun? I'll always love you.
0: Deep inside this heart of mine, but I will.
1: Yun yung maganda, yung ano. And I'll always love
0: Love you. Love mo ako, Noy. 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
1: you.

0: And because you have all supported us all these years, so here's something for everyone, and for my son, and for all my children.
1: Sa taas tayo mga palamas pala. Yeah. Okay.
0: Here you go, for everyone.

0: malapit na ho kasi natapos yung show natin. So anyway, I'd like to say some closing words. And so regarding our topic tonight, feng shui was never meant to replace faith, effort, wisdom, or prayer. It is simply the art of creating harmony between human beings and the spaces they live in. So a peaceful home, a balanced mind, and a good heart will always remain the strongest cure of all. So again, feng shui was meant to support life, not control it absolutely. It is essentially the art of creating environments that promote harmony, peace, clarity, and human flourishing. So good night to everyone who has stayed with us for the past hour. And ang galing mo, naisip mo yung ano ko, ending song ko. Because we're talking about feng shui and destiny and fate and all the luck. And so we hope that your homes always be filled with light, peace, and good energy. And for our closing song, dedicated to Willie, who's becoming a regular also, and to everyone, Ma'am Miles, James, Ian, DJ Paloms, Nana Becca, Ma'am Anna Gray, Ma'am Miles, Tomas, Elise, and Fe Grande, and Sheila Arquines, Mark Mallorca. Oh, nabanggit ko lahat.
1: Ian.
0: Si Ian.
1: Okay.
0: So here's something that is also dedicated, because this is Ninong Rachi's favorite song.

0: Saturday. 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So, thank you so much, Willie, and everyone else, and my son, my wonderful son. Thank you. We'll be awaiting for the dinner. Thank you. So we love you all. And again, next Saturday.
1: Next Saturday, so Mystical Buffet. Good night,
0: Thank
1: Philippines.
0: Thank you. Good night. Love you all.
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0: Hello there, RJ here. 1 year has passed. 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
1: Yay!
0: 9:01 p.m. to mall closing. 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
0: 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So don't forget, May 30, Saturday, May 31, Sunday, the two-day legendary birthday sale. 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
1: 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If you're just as crazy about dogs as we are, then this show is perfect for you.

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0: RJ Patrol. Alas 11:07 na po ng tanghali dito sa ating Thursday episode ng RJ Patrol. Sabi ni Jaime Samoya Bernante, magandang morning ka RJ Patrol. Sabi naman ni Charito Cabrera Diana, Sir Angelo, bawal pong magkasakit ang mga host ng DZRJ 810 AM Radio Bandido. Sa inyo lang po kami nakikinig. Wow! Okay, thank you very much for your support, Charito Cabrera Diana. I'm so young and you're so old. Kaya natin katahin po yun, Ma'am Charito Cabrera Diana. Walk away naman si Rick Horacio. Imbis walk out, sabi niya, walk away. Bah, talagang idol mo si... Matt Monroe, walk away, please go. Anyway, yung walk out na yan, ang daming naapektuhan yan. Ano po? Para lang yung habulan dyan sa hagdanan sa Senado. Parang may trauma yung mga...

0: Absolutely, we are. This is a situation that Lebanon has been put in. From one side, there is a huge escalation from Israel, and at the same time, Hezbollah, that is backed up by the Iranian, is not stopping. And the Lebanese government has taken all the measures against Hezbollah by calling it a militia, by removing all the support and all the cover from the government. So we are in a trap where Hezbollah, backed up by Iran, continues to launch missiles from Lebanon. And at the same time, Israel is fighting Hezbollah, indirectly fighting Iran on our territories. Absolutely, we are in a trap, and this trap is just causing more and more damages in terms of building villages and human lives.
1: Do you anticipate people following this evacuation order, i.e. that you're then likely to see a further large movement of population, of people to elsewhere in Lebanon, putting, I guess, added strain on public services and so on?
0: We already see it in the capital. It was already overcrowded by the flee of the first and second wave, and now the third wave. I don't know how many waves there has been. We can see that the capital is receiving a lot of pressure from having to host a lot of people leaving their villages and coming towards the northern part of Lebanon. Of course, this is a huge burden and a huge pressure on the Lebanese government to host these people and to give them some dignified life, even though the resources are super limited, or they have become very, very scarce now.
1: It sounds rather like Lebanon is almost a breaking point. How long can this hold, do you think?
0: That's a very difficult question. I don't think we have a choice. Those are our parents, our love, you know, our fellow citizens. We are, insisting that we will do the utmost possible to host them, to find places for them, because it's not fair to just see them on the streets. And also, you know, it's not fair to see, you know, the miserable situation of having them leaving their homes and leaving all their belongings behind. So it is difficult, but Lebanese people are resisting this. They are really keen on receiving their fellow people to actually find a place for them.
1: Najat Aoun Saliba, Independent Member of Parliament for Lebanon, in Lebanon. Thank you very much indeed.
2: Let's go back to those developments in a linked conflict between the US, Israel and Iran, and in particular those new US and Iranian strikes. Nick Marsh is on our business desk and has been following this for us. Nick, this ceasefire between the US and Iran is looking increasingly fragile.
3: Yeah, it is morning, Anne. We're getting reports in of new US military strikes on Iranian targets. US Central Command says it struck a site in Bandar Abbas, which is a very important port city for Iran. It also said it shot down some one-way Iranian attack drones. US Central Command is saying these were self-defensive strikes. Second time in 3 days, actually, that the US has attacked Iranian targets. So, you know, talking about a ceasefire, you know, it doesn't really seem to be holding very, very well. Then in the last hour or so, Iranian state media talking about Iranian retaliatory strikes on a US airbase. We don't know which one exactly that is, but it looks like some tit-for-tat strikes are happening now, and crucially it's around the Strait of Hormuz region. And as you know, Anne, I always look at what this is doing to the oil markets, and the price of oil is increasing. You know, it's going up. We seem to be close to some kind of agreement that might see the strait reopened. Looks like that's pretty far away now, and as always, the oil markets react pretty negatively when that happens.
2: Many thanks. Nick Marsh there on our business desk in Singapore.
1: Let's get more on the Ebola outbreak now in the east of the Democratic Republic of Congo. Around 1,000 people are said to be showing symptoms of the deadly virus in the Ituri province. It is a part of the country that is rife with

0: conflict, and that has led to the World Health Organization calling for an immediate ceasefire between the government and rebel groups so health workers can get to grips with the disease. We have also had the announcement by the US that they want to set up a facility, a medical facility in Kenya, to treat Americans who might have been exposed to Ebola rather than them coming to the US. And for more on all this, I spoke to Dr. Craig Spencer, public health expert at Brown University, who worked in West Africa during the 2014 Ebola outbreak in Guinea, Sierra Leone and Liberia. I started by asking for his assessment of the response to this latest outbreak.
1: Well, I think it's worth remembering that we didn't know about this outbreak even 2 weeks ago. And in the span of just a few days, we've gone from not knowing about this to this being one of the largest Ebola outbreaks ever. Every day comes with what seems to be more and more concerning news, either on the case counts or where cases are at, other concerning developments and how international partners are responding, or other things like limitations of test capacity or other treatments. So I think that we are still in the very, very early phase of what is going to be a very long and complicated outbreak. And I think things are truly just starting to become clear.
0: When you talk about complications, the head of the World Health Organization mentions the problems of conflict in the Eastern Democratic Republic of Congo. I suppose that is something of a nightmare for a public health professional, that particular set of circumstances, all the while dealing with Ebola.
1: This was going to be a tough outbreak regardless of where it was at. This would have been hard to manage with these case counts and this disease itself in ideal conditions. And the eastern part of Congo is anything but ideal. I've worked many times in this part of DR Congo, and transport is tough, logistics are hard. In addition, you have the conflict that is pervasive and omnipresent, and that makes it that much harder to access certain places, certain healthcare structures, and certain institutions. And it's going to be really hard for us to want to tackle this outbreak as quickly as possible. But we need to recognize, as we have learned in every other outbreak, that we need to work with communities as opposed to against them. Otherwise, we're setting ourselves up for even more trouble, even more challenges, and more of a prolonged outbreak.
0: The Trump administration says that it wants to treat American citizens who might have been exposed to Ebola not in the US, but in a facility in Kenya. What's your response to that?
1: I think it's a moral abdication of what our country owes its own. The people that we are going to be sending and demanding, essentially, go and help with the response, either part of the CDC or a public health service, or maybe even perhaps our military. These folks are then going to be treated in a structure which I have a hard time believing can provide the quality of care that we are currently able to provide in a network of specialized hospitals all across the US that we have built up for this reason over the past decade at an immense amount of cost, an immense amount of work by really dedicated professionals. And I think the fact that we are not going to, as Secretary of State Marco Rubio said, allow any single case of Ebola into the US is a fixation on the wrong goal and the wrong priority. Our priority number one needs to be helping end the outbreak in Congo, and that is the only way to prevent cases from showing up in the region, in the US and in other places. It's the only way.
0: Is one possible consequence of this that some medical professionals might choose not to go to the DRC because they'd be more concerned about their own safety?
1: I think that's certainly a concern and something I'm already hearing from people. I think there's a few things here. One is there's going to be fewer providers that are willing to show up if they know that their own country is not going to provide the care that they need when they need it the most. And I think that's going to have an impact on the number of people who are going to respond. I also am worried that people who do respond and may have an exposure will not feel incentivized to be fully transparent about their risk or about their exposure, knowing that if they are transparent and reveal a high-risk exposure, that may mean they get sent to a facility in Kenya as opposed to coming back to the US where they may be able to receive treatment if they get sick. I think that we are setting up a whole host of perverse incentives to not be transparent, but also to not make sure that the US is able to send its best at a time when the full cavalry is needed to respond to this outbreak on the ground.
0: There has been one piece of good news. a patient in Ituri in the DRC making apparently a full recovery, being discharged from hospital. You, of course, in the outbreak in West Africa more than a decade ago, got Ebola. What does that actually feel like, that process of getting better?
1: Well, let me tell you, there's nothing better than being incredibly ill and then finally realizing you're going to turn the corner. We obviously need that magnified many, many, many more times with many more patients in the region. I'm so glad to hear that we're at the start of having patients who are already getting better and being discharged. But I am also realistic in knowing that the true case count is probably much greater than what we understand right now. There are undoubtedly way more chains of transmission that we haven't even identified or pulled together. And even if we're thankfully starting to discharge some patients, the road ahead is going to be really, really difficult. I look for those lights of optimism, but I'm also faced with the pragmatism and the realism of what the next few months and longer are going to look like, and it's going to be really tough.
0: Tougher even than the 2014 outbreak, do you think?
1: It's hard to prognosticate. I would not be surprised. You know, we got to 1,000 cases in the span of just a week, and it took 4 months for that outbreak to get to that point. I think there's differences in diagnostics and other factors that may explain part of that difference, but I am certainly prepared for this to become the second largest outbreak of Ebola, and soon. And I wouldn't be surprised if we're at a point where there's 8,000, 10,000 cases in the span of the next couple of months. I think there is an opportunity right now to surge resources, support, and everything that we need to get on the ground, testing, treatments, etc., to potentially avert the worst case scenario. But if we do not do those things, I think it's a real possibility that we could have a repeat and something potentially even worse than what we saw a decade ago.
0: The thoughts there of Dr. Craig Spencer, public health expert at Brown University in the US and someone who has himself survived Ebola. Well, Kenya says it welcomes cooperation with the United States on health security, but insists any arrangements will follow Kenyan law and prioritise public safety. And in 10 or 15 minutes or so, we're going to hear from the Ugandan government about their concerns about Ebola, including the decision to close the border with the DRC.
2: A British woman who claims she was raped and trafficked by a United Arab Emirates diplomat has been identified as a possible victim of modern slavery by UK investigators. Joanna Britton first told police in 2017 that she'd been assaulted by her former boss, an Emirati Crown Court advisor, and says she was then trafficked to the home of the former Harrods and Fulham FC owner, Mohamed Al-Fayed. Wow. She has waived her right to anonymity to speak out, as Matthew Hill reports.
3: I reckon it could open the floodgates.
4: Joanna Britton has been fighting to be heard for almost a decade, after reporting the most appalling crimes to her local police in Devon in 2017.
3: There was no way to get away from him because I was in the room. There was no other entrance except the one he'd come into.
4: She says she's waived her anonymity to speak out in the hope it'll prompt victims to come forward.
3: It makes me feel really excited that I can finally lift the shame that was never mine to carry.
5: The Americans fire more than 100 cruise missiles at Iraq from their ships in the Gulf.
4: Her story begins in 1990 during the Gulf War. Aged just 25, she had to leave the Middle East, and she found herself in London working for the Abu Dhabi royal family.
3: So this is what my office here.
4: But Joanna says there was a catch, as she first had to go to the UAE embassy to be tested for sexual diseases.
3: This is the corner where Abadley put me in a limousine and trafficked me to Mohamed Al-Fayed's home.
4: She wanted to show me the building in Kensington, even though it brought back disturbing memories.
3: It's so disgusting what they did. That I couldn't have the job if I didn't give in.
4: Over the weeks, she says she was raped repeatedly by one of her UAE employers at his former home. His name was Ahmed Abadley. He was a powerful diplomat who mixed with world leaders, including Harold Wilson.
3: He was a really big, heavy man. There was no way to get away from him.
6: You stayed living there.
3: Yeah.
6: What stopped you from fleeing?
3: I had nowhere to go, and because of the power and authority of the people.
4: Although she says she was good at her job, after 2 months, she says Ahmed Abadley sacked her and then trafficked her to the country estate of his friend, Mohamed Al-Fayed. He used to own the London luxury department store Harrods, as well as Premier League football club Fulham, and is now the focus of a police investigation into the rape of scores of employees. Joanna fears Fayyad drugged and raped her too. She can't remember, though, what happened here, but she can recall the conversation they had just before her memory went blank.
3: Fayyad shows me these stables at the back of the house and says I'm to live above the stables and I'm to be nanny to his children. I sort of laughed because I thought it was ludicrous. And the two men were really in my face. They got really angry with me and I lost my memory at that point. And I can't remember how long I was there for or how I escaped.
4: I've spoken to another woman who told me she too was a victim of the Al Fayyads and a Baidley. Speaking anonymously, the woman told me that it was in 1989, in a block of flats owned by Al Fayyad, his brother Salah laced her champagne with drugs before raping her with another man. She now recognises that man as a Baidley. Her words have been voiced up.
7: I recognised that face like it was yesterday. They were laughing between themselves, and then a Baidley said, "Hi, how are you this morning?" with a big grin on his face, with Salah grinning back at him. I looked at Salah, saying, "Why is he asking me this question?" That's when Salah said, "Yeah, you met him last night." They were both laughing their heads off.
4: Both women are now getting support from a well-known advocate for survivors of abuse by Al Fayyad, Dame Jasvinder Sangera.
8: Joanna and the other woman, in terms of a Baidley, have been absolutely, their lives have been destroyed by that experience. I have spoken to them. You cannot but feel the trauma that they are living every single day. They can't get close to justice unless somebody actually includes a Baidley within that space, and that is down to the police.
6: Do you think there are more victims of a Baidley out there?
8: I absolutely fundamentally believe there will be other women out there who've been impacted by a Baidley and others.
4: The UAE embassy and Joanna's former employer declined to comment. Joanna first reported her allegations to police in 2017. The Met said they didn't pursue a Baidley because he died in 2015 and they did not have enough evidence to pursue Al Fayyad. She's recently, though, succeeded in getting them to look at her allegations of trafficking years after she first reported it.
9: They were very attentive and they gave me enough time to say absolutely everything that I wanted to say.
4: The Met say the way they work has moved on immeasurably and the live investigation into those who could have enabled Mohammed Al Fayyad's offending is continuing.
9: So I raised all the enablers who were complicit in my own abuse to the Metropolitan Police.
4: While it's too late for allegations against a Baidley and Al Fayyad to be tested in court, Joanna hopes anyone who may have enabled abuse may yet face justice.
0: That report by Matthew Hill. Now, let's get some sports with Sarah Manai.
10: Good morning, James. Good morning, Anne. Crystal Palace have won a European trophy for the first time in their history. They beat Spanish side Rayo Vallecano yesterday by a goal to nil in a nervy Conference League final. French striker Jean-Philippe Mateta got the winner for Palace early in the second half to ensure a fairy tale ending for Oliver Glasner in his final match as a Crystal Palace manager. All week we've been talking on the programme about this heat wave striking Western Europe. Well, temperatures once again reached the mid-30s in Celsius yesterday in Paris, and Yakub Menchik collapsed on court, later saying his body just turned off following a grueling second round win against Argentina's Mariano Navon in 5 sets and 4 hours and 41 minutes of play. He had to leave the court to get back to the lockers in a wheelchair.
0: Gosh, dramatic stuff. Sarah Manai, thank you very much indeed. Plenty more to come here on Newsday on the BBC World Service with Anne in Nairobi and James in London.
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15: 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That particular strain may have come from seals.
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2: Hello, welcome to Newsday on the BBC World Service with James Copnall in London and Anne Soy in Nairobi.
0: Uganda has closed its border with the Democratic Republic of Congo because of the Ebola outbreak. We'll find out more from the head of communications for the Ugandan government.
2: And we also have an investigation into masculinity influencers, rage baiting and misogyny, focusing this half hour on Kenya. But first, the news.
16: BBC News with Moira Alderson. The United States and Iran have exchanged hostilities, testing their fragile ceasefire. US forces said they'd launched defensive attacks, shooting down drones and hitting a military facility. In response, Iran's Revolutionary Guards said they targeted a US base. Air raid sirens sounded in Kuwait. Further, Israeli strikes have hit in and around the southern Lebanese city of Tyre, striking a building and sparking a fire. The IDF says it's targeting Hezbollah infrastructure after ordering residents to leave a huge swathe of the south, amounting to 14% of Lebanese territory. The Palestine Red Crescent and hospital sources say an Israeli airstrike on a home in Gaza City has killed seven people, including two young girls. At least 15 others were wounded. Australia is suing the US firm 3M over the use of forever chemicals, which don't naturally break down, in firefighting foam used on military bases. Large quantities of soil have been contaminated. As Bolivia continues to be rocked by anti-government protests, the veteran former president, Evo Morales, said people are rebelling against a government that's utterly submissive to the US. The current president, Rodrigo Paz, has warned that blockades made by protesters have left Bolivia at breaking point.
2: ...over the use of forever chemicals in firefighting foam deployed on military bases.
0: Now, here on Newsday, let's get the sports with Sarah Manai.
10: And let's start with football. Crystal Palace fans have witnessed history, a first European trophy for the club after beating Spanish side Rayo Vallecano 1-0 last night in the Conference League final in Leipzig.
17: The celebrations are surely about to begin. I can see the whistle in the referee's lips. They have done it! It's another trophy for Crystal Palace. What an incredible 12 months it has been for this football club. Just over a year ago, it was the FA Cup final at Wembley, won by Eberechi Eze. And then a year later, on a beautiful balmy night in Leipzig, they celebrate again. They win a European trophy in their first ever European campaign.
10: Jean-Philippe Mateta was the only goal scorer last night, and so he became the hero for his club. It was also manager Oliver Glasner's last game in charge. He said earlier this season that he would be leaving, but after winning the FA Cup last season, as you heard Alistair Brusbull say it here, and now lifting this European trophy, well, the supporters are calling him the club's greatest ever manager. And after two English clubs win European titles, Aston Villa the Europa League and Crystal Palace the Europa Conference League, well, attention turns now to Arsenal, of course, James, who take on defending champions Paris Saint-Germain in Budapest on Saturday in the Champions League final. To the French, from PSG to Paris, to the French Open tennis, where there's been a lot of drama yesterday. First, with an upset in the women's draw, world number two, Elena Rybakina suffered a surprise second-round defeat by 55th-ranked Yulia Starutsutseva in three sets. Rybakina admitted she was not at her best yesterday.
18: Pity, because I think I was practicing well before French Open. And I was feeling also good on the practices, so, and thought that I can raise the level, but actually today was bad performance, too many unforced errors, and I didn't feel the greatest. I was trying to find a way, but it clearly didn't work.
10: Four-time champion at Roland Garros, Iga Świątek, who's recently teamed up with Rafael Nadal's former coach Francisco Roig in Mallorca ahead of Paris and ahead of this French Open, well, won her game last night. She's through. Meanwhile, Germany's Tamara Korpach said it would be embarrassing, quote, if she had cheated against China's Wang Qinyu, following a very heated exchange on the court between the pair. The initial

0: point came when Wang made her way over to Korpach's side to inspect a ball mark. There was absolutely no handshake after that match, I can tell you. And in the men's draw, Novak Djokovic comfortably came through his match against French player Valentin Royer. He won, but he was booed, Novak, by the French Open crowd after he repeatedly expressed displeasure with the crowd making noise during points and in between serves. Should be used to it, Novak Djokovic, shouldn't he?
1: Shake hands with the crowd.
0: I know, Parisian crowd are loud. They are very loud. More sport as ever online at bbc.com/sport.
2: Let's go back to that discussion we were having a short while ago about masculinity. So is there a way to counter the messaging from these influencers online? We can now talk to Pastor Simon Mbevi, who is the founder of the Nairobi-based Man Enough program, which works with men and boys around masculinity, identity and relationships. Welcome to the program, Pastor. Let's just start with Man Enough. Just give us in a nutshell what you do in Man Enough.
3: Thank you. So Man Enough is an 8-week program where we get to redefine what it means to be a man, especially in the context of modernity. But we also get to help the men deal with some of the wounds or hurts or hang-ups that they have picked up in life. So bringing them to a place of self-awareness and also just challenging men to rise up, to become better men and to play their role in society in a positive way. So that's what we do in the program.
2: And I'm sure you have been on social media. You have seen the kind of, you know, what some people called toxic masculinity on social media, you know, painting a completely different picture from what you're trying to achieve. Would you say this is content that is resonating with many young Kenyan men?
3: Not many. I would say there are some. I've talked to many of them who they like to listen to that and consume that content, but they don't really practice it. In fact, many of them listen to it. They find it attractive because it's extreme in some cases. But when it comes to practicing what really works on the ground, relating to women, being husbands, being this, then they find at that point they have to retreat and play out what really works, which is value-based masculinity, I would say.
2: And are these influencers perhaps tapping into frustrations or needs that, you know, exist in society?
3: Definitely. I think there's a need to, there are a lot of young men especially, and even older men in Kenya and Africa generally, who feel like the demand on masculinity is too much, and also feel confused about what does it really mean to be a man? How do I play my role? What is expected of me? So there's a hunger, there's a desire, and also a lot of men that I've talked with have not had a man, either a father or a mentor to hold their hand and introduce them or socialize them into what it means to be a man. And so they're out there looking for something, and whatever then they find on social media, they get to consume it. Some are discerning enough to know what to pick and what not to pick, but others just swallow whatever they find hook, line and sinker, unfortunately.
2: So briefly, what do you tell young men who come to you, perhaps through Man Enough or other platforms, about relationships, identity and masculinity today?
3: We basically talk about, I would say, honor, duty and care. We talk about honor in terms of our values, just defining what we want to stand for, respect and honor for other people and for ourselves, and just getting to know who we are. So instead of going for the red pill and being aggressive, or the blue pill and being passive, being just assertive in who we are and and identifying the values that we stand by. But number two, we also talk about duty, which is responsibility, that we need to play to our roles in a responsible way in the society, in as brothers, as husbands, all the roles that we get to play as men, that we would do it in a responsible manner, even taking responsibility for our mistakes and correcting that. And lastly, caring towards others, caring towards women, towards children, towards fellow brothers. And I think I also find a lot of men are very lonely. There's a lot of isolation. Right. We're the most connected generation, but still the most lonely. And so creating brotherhood.
2: Yeah. That perhaps that's something that the masculinity influencers have been tapping into. Many thanks for speaking to us, Pastor Simon Bevy, the founder of the Nairobi-based Man Enough program.
1: Now, if you're a coffee drinker, how much do you tend to pay for your daily brew? Typically here in the UK, the price is already around £4, $6 or so. And with speciality milk, it can easily hit $7 in big cities in Western countries. As a coffee bean price shock caused by tariffs and climate events collides with changing consumer trends. But is that a price people are happy to pay? The BBC's economics editor, Faisal Islam, went to Turin in Italy, home to one of the largest and oldest coffee roasters in the world, to investigate.
4: I'm standing in front of what looks like a sort of locomotive train engine, which is in fact the first espresso machine from Moriondo, 1884. At that point, it becomes a staple drink in Italy and a drink of the masses, a cheap drink. And it's been like that for decades since. But in recent years, that price point has increased. And it does raise the question, how do you deal when a price shock comes through an industry? Does it change it forever? This is a pretty good place to find out.
5: Welcome in the museum, in Lavazza Museum. And now
4: I've come here to meet Giuseppe Lavazza. His great-grandfather launched the famous coffee brand 130 years ago. Giuseppe is now chairman of the business.
6: Complexity and troubles.
4: I begin by asking him what's causing the current volatility in the coffee market.
6: This kind of business has been affected for many years by climate effects. So when we saw a frost in Brazil in 2021 after COVID, the effect was devastating, and the tension on prices lasted for about 4 years. And then the inflation, record price, geopolitical crisis, the Suez Canal, now another big crisis, another war, President Trump tariffs. Yeah. So really, we went through incredible difficulties.
4: A long list of troubles have combined to create a perfect storm.
6: Every day we saw the coffee prices going up, going up, going up, breaking records. Speculation, of course, stepped into the business and started to ride this great opportunity, exactly as happened in cocoa, the same.
4: Yeah. It's not just the financiers playing the markets. Part of Vietnamese coffee farmers' daily ritual now involves the 4:30 a.m. morning app check of the Robusta futures price in Vietnamese dong. Farmers that could harvest enjoyed extraordinary windfalls from last year's prices and are storing hundreds of thousands of bags of coffee, which otherwise would have been exported. Even aside from the weather, President Trump's tariff roller coaster saw extra taxes applied to the world's biggest coffee producers before the White House saw the very visible impact on US domestic coffee prices and rode back. Prices have settled down from peaks, but still at much higher levels. So is the £5 latte a temporary aberration in our cups we can now forget about?
6: No, yet, unfortunately. We have to wait for at least a couple of years because we need two big crops from Brazil and from Vietnam arriving on the market. That's going to create a different market condition, more stability, more visibility in long term, and so the chance, of course, of rebalancing the value all over the supply chain.
1: Giuseppe Lavazza there, ending that report by the BBC's economics editor, Faisal Islam. Plenty more to come here on Newsday with Anne in Nairobi and James in London.
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10: Lalaki, ganito ka ba? 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Ito, para sa'yo. Bagsik to. Bravo! 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

0: The IDF has accused Hezbollah, the Iran-backed Lebanese militant group, of repeated violations of a US-brokered ceasefire and said it's prepared to use extreme force. A short while ago, I asked Najat Owen Saliba, an independent member of parliament in Lebanon, for her reaction to the Israeli military evacuation order.
1: We are witnessing more and more people on the streets because of brutal invasions and escalation that has come up out of proportions ever since there was a hope that the peace deal between Iran and the US is in place. So we don't understand why Israel has been escalating in such a way that has been continuing to kill a lot more people than it has in the past few weeks. So this is not acceptable, this is not explained, and Israel continues to ask more and more villages to leave their homes, while when they leave their homes, they smash the complete village between buildings and homes and soil and everything. They leave no life behind them.
0: Presumably, though, if the Lebanese government could get to grips with Hezbollah, disarm them, this whole problem would go away.
1: Absolutely. We are. This is a situation that Lebanon has been put in. From one side, there is a huge escalation from Israel, and at the same time, Hezbollah, that is backed up by the Iranian, is not stopping. And the Lebanese government has taken all the measures against Hezbollah by calling it a militia, by removing all the support and all the cover from the government. So we are in a trap where Hezbollah, backed up by Iran, continues to launch missiles from Lebanon. And at the same time, Israel is fighting Hezbollah, indirectly fighting Iran on our territories. Absolutely, we are in a trap, and this trap is just causing more and more damages in terms of building villages and human lives.
0: Do you anticipate people following this evacuation order, i.e. that you're then likely to see a further large movement of population, of people to elsewhere in Lebanon, putting, I guess, added strain on public services and so on?
1: We already see it in the capital. It was already overcrowded by the flee of the first and second wave, and now the third wave. I don't know how many waves there has been. We can see that the capital is receiving a lot of pressure from having to host a lot of people leaving their villages and coming towards the northern part of Lebanon. Of course, this is a huge burden and a huge pressure on the Lebanese government to host these people and to give them some dignified life, even though the resources are super limited, or they have become very, very scarce now.
0: It sounds rather like Lebanon is almost a breaking point. How long can this hold, do you think?
1: That's a very difficult question. I don't think we have a choice. Those are our parents, our fellow citizens. We are, insisting that we will do the utmost possible to host them, to find places for them, because it's not fair to just see them on the streets. And also, it's not fair to see their the miserable situation of having them leaving their homes and leaving all their belongings behind. So it is difficult, but Lebanese people are resisting this. They are really keen on receiving their fellow people to actually find a place for them.
0: Thoughts there of Najat Owen Saliba, an MP in the Lebanese parliament.
2: You're listening to Newsday from the BBC with me, Anne Soy Nairobi, and James Copnall in London. A reminder now of the main headlines this morning. The United States and Iran have traded attacks in the Middle East, rattling a fragile ceasefire. Israel has told people living in southern Lebanon to move north, declaring more than one-eighth of the country a combat zone. And Australia is suing the US firm 3M for almost $1.5 billion over the use of forever chemicals in firefighting foam deployed

0: on military bases.
1: Quarter past the hour, what's happening in the world of sports, Sarah Manai?
2: Well, Crystal Palace have won a European trophy for the first time ever. They beat Spanish side Rayo Vallecano last night by a 2-0 in the Conference League final. And in about half an hour's time, we'll head to Leipzig, where the final took place last night. Some transfer news now. Barcelona have agreed a deal worth more than $92 million with Newcastle for Anthony Gordon. The BBC understands Bayern Munich also held formal discussions with Newcastle, but there was a gap in valuation between the two clubs, and in the end, it was Barca who ended up making an acceptable bid for Newcastle. And Tottenham are close to agreeing a deal with Scotland fullback Andy Robertson following his departure from Liverpool. Remember, he left the club over the weekend after a last game against Brentford. Robertson spent 9 years with the Reds. And in cycling, Denmark's Mikkel Wallgren won stage 17 of the Giro d'Italia, while Jonas Vingegaard remained the overall leader. It's Wallgren's first ever stage win at a Grand Tour race.
3: $1 billion in damages. 3M says it will defend itself. Police in Australia say a woman with links to the Islamic State group who returned to the country from Syria has been charged with terrorism offences. She'll face court on Thursday. As Bolivia continues to be rocked by anti-government protests, the veteran former president Evo Morales has said people are rebelling against a government that's utterly submissive to the United States. The current president, Rodrigo Paz, has warned that blockades made by protesters have left the country at breaking point. Reports in the US say the Justice Department has opened a criminal investigation into the writer E. Jean Carroll, who'd accused Donald Trump of sexual assault in a civil case. US media say the investigation centres on her legal funding. It's emerged that Birmingham City Council in Britain has been paying itself hundreds of thousands of dollars worth of fines and charges as its cars have been breaching its own clean air rules. One in eight of its vehicles are not compliant. That's the latest world news from the BBC.
0: Thank you for that summary. Hello and welcome to Newsday on the BBC World Service. We're live from London with James Copnell and Nairobi with me, Anne Soy.
1: Hi, Anne. In the next half hour, we're going to get the latest on the outbreak of Ebola in Eastern Africa, the Democratic Republic of Congo in particular, of course. We'll also head to Russia to hear how Ukrainian drones are impacting business there.
0: We're also focusing this morning on the manosphere, the rise of masculinity influencers. We'll head to Mexico to discuss that.
1: And if you've got any thoughts on this topic or anything you hear on Newsday, we'd love to hear them. Our text and WhatsApp number is +44 77 86 20 50 85.
0: We start this a half hour with that outbreak of Ebola, and the World Health Organization has warned that ongoing conflict in eastern DR Congo is hampering the Ebola outbreak response. The WHO Director General, Dr. Tedros Adhanom Ghebreyesus, said that Ituri province in the northeast of the country was at the center of what he says is a catastrophic coalition of disease and conflict. He's due to travel to DR Congo this week to spearhead efforts to contain the virus. Meanwhile, Uganda has announced it is temporarily closing its border with the DRC. There has been in excess of 230 suspected deaths from Ebola since the outbreak was declared, and around 1,000 suspected cases in Ituri province. Let's now speak to our correspondent, Thomas Mohwana, who joins me now in the Nairobi studio. Welcome to the program. Now, just give us a sense of what's the latest from the DR Congo and the epicenter.
4: So, yeah, Uganda announces that it's closing its border with the DRC, which is highly discouraged by experts because they say that wouldn't stop the spread of the virus. But Uganda is concerned, obviously, because 7 cases have been confirmed in its capital, Kampala, and all of them are linked to the first 2 cases from 2 weeks ago. And this is a much bigger problem for that region because testing is a much, much bigger problem for those people who are responding to this crisis. Just 121 confirmed cases of the 1,000 people who've were suspected to have the virus, and 17 deaths among the 220. Only 17 have been confirmed lab-tested positive Ebola tests.
0: What are the experts and the response team saying about why it's taking so long to confirm cases?
4: It's a remote place where this outbreak is happening in Ituri province, and most of these villages are remote. And if you're responding to a crisis as big as this one that has been spreading and you're playing catch-up to it, as the WHO has said, it spread for weeks before it was noticed and detected. You're testing so many people and in a

0: WHO has also admitted to lacking platforms, what they call platforms, which are testing facilities, and the old traditional Ebola testing kits that are used for the Zaire strain and the other strain from Sudan, those are ineffective in testing for this virus. So they had to get new testing kits in, but also those are not available at all facilities. They're having to set up camps and medical tents where they can respond to this effectively. But even those medical tents are under attack in Turi province.
1: Yes, we saw the attacks in Ruampara, a medical facility that was set on fire there because of the community and how they're taking the message of Ebola. And the WHO is now talking about the situation, the security situation in Eastern DRC. Explain to us how it is affecting this response.
0: So if you're trying to get into Ituri province, you're going to take more than a day to get to the place where you're supposed to actually respond, where the epicenter is in Bunia. And to try and get to Bunia, you're not only going to go through troubles logistically by road, but you're also trying to evade attacks. The ADF, that is a jihadist military group, is present in Ituri province. And if you're trying to respond to the outbreak in Goma, you're also facing another rebel group over there that is in control of that region. And you have to sort of strike a ceasefire agreement between all those people. And it's hard because all of them have different interests and everyone's pointing guns at each other. So the humanitarian assistance that is supposed to respond to this current crisis is not only having to deal with less hospitals, no protective gear, because doctors are even reporting not having masks and gloves to handle these people who are dead and alive, suspected to have Ebola. So you're dealing with an insecurity issue across DRC. The military of the DRC is not in control of all places within DRC. And all these outbreaks are happening in at least 7 health zones from 2 that began. So this is a much, much bigger problem for healthcare officials, but the WHO has called for a ceasefire. That remains to be seen because these interests are vast and varying across all these military groups.
1: And you started by talking about border closures. Just give us a sense of what is happening, which borders have been closed, and how are they justifying those closures?
0: The first ones to close the border were actually Rwanda, days after the WHO announced this outbreak in DRC, and it was declared an international concern. And days later, we've seen around 11 countries putting travel restrictions between them and DRC. First, it was the United States putting a 21-day restriction for people who are supposed to enter, who want to enter the United States, including United States citizens from Uganda or DRC and South Sudan. But since then, Uganda's closed its border. It first started with them controlling access through the border points, but then slowly it became a complete closure of that border from yesterday, Wednesday. And over time, first of all, actually Rwanda closed its border at the Goma point after the first case was reported there. So all these countries are responding differently, but it's hard to tell where this is going because they are again playing catch up with this virus. Nobody knows how far it spread, and only time and fast testing could stop this.
1: And very, very briefly, the U.S. has announced that it's setting up a quarantine and treatment center for Americans in the region here in Kenya. What has been the reaction from Kenya?
0: Bad, because the Secretary of State Rubio said that he's trying to stop the virus, or the United States government is trying to stop the entry of that virus in U.S. But then this 50-bed unit that is supposed to be set up in Kenya is something that Kenyans are against, because if the United States, most people say, if the United States doesn't want the borders of the U.S. with the virus, then why are they trying to get people into Kenya with that virus? But the Ministry of Health says that they're well equipped to deal with the virus, something that doctors dispute because they say we don't have enough preparedness for this virus within our facilities.
1: Thomas, many thanks for all those updates.
2: Russia has passed a law allowing its central bank and major financial institutions to operate their own anti-drone defences and arm their staff, with each institution picking up the bill. It follows an appeal by Russia's biggest business lobby to President Vladimir Putin, asking for heavier weapons to protect factories and refineries from Ukrainian strikes. Well, Olga Krasnak is Associate Professor of International Relations at the Higher School of Economics in Moscow and joins us now. Welcome to the programme. Perhaps we could start by getting a sense of how big an impact Ukraine's drone campaign is having in Moscow and elsewhere in Russia.
3: Well, of course, we cannot deny that some negative impact of Ukraine launching its drone towards Russian territory, so inside Russia's territory. So they have certain negative impact, of course. And Russia takes necessary measures to provide its safety and security. So we understand. So the military conflict, it is not just only something what is happening on the battlefield, but also it has some hybrid forms in

0: Hi there, Art here, reminding that TGIJ happens every day, and as usual, I'll be there tomorrow night at the Rock and Roll Bistro RJ at Tane Hotel. 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If you're called Wea, you get a free cake. 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So I'll see you tomorrow night. Bistro RJ, Dusitani Hotel.
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3: People smile, tell me I'm the lucky one. You've just begun.

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2: Lalaki, ganito ka ba? 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

0: guys, they're going to be there on sale days, May 30 and 31, to serve you so you can choose the instrument that you like or whatever item you want there in the stores. 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

0: 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RJ Bistro is the home of rock and roll in the Philippines. 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

0: view of the period, because it was business hell. And I was blamed for a lot of things. I was blamed for the breakup of the Beatles, and I had to sort of shoulder all of that stuff, even though I knew it wasn't true. But when I saw the film, I thought, oh no, I'm not like that at all. I'm trying to make a record. I'm trying to encourage these guys to be as great as they are. It took a weight off my mind.
1: Well, isn't it funny though, how the press coverage kind of changed your own memories of the events?
0: Yeah, it changed my attitude to me. I thought, okay, I'm overbearing. Yeah, I can be like that. That sort of stuff does affect you, I think.
2: Paul McCartney talking there to our music correspondent Mark Savage, and that brings us to the end of this edition of NewsHour. Thanks so much for being with us. I'll be back at the same time tomorrow. Until then, bye-bye.

0: This is the BBC World Service, meeting inspiring people and exploring their brilliant solutions to problems.
1: In northern Uganda, a brutal war left scars that still run deep. We hear from people rebuilding their lives with help from street dogs trained to heal trauma.
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2: From meat pies in Manchester to noodles in Malaysia, food tours are booming, promising an insider's taste of a place. I'm Ruth Alexander, finding out what's driving their popularity and whether they really help us discover somewhere or begin to change it.
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4: Or the more valuable versions. So everybody had to basically put the coins under a microscope before deciding to buy or sell them.
3: Back in the 1870s, an international monetary system saw countries link the value of their domestic currency to a fixed weight of gold. It was called the gold standard.
4: Well, the idea of standardization goes back much, much further. I trace it back to the Greek and Roman empires when the state basically sought to produce coin that was standardized. And when it had a good reputation, that coin would circulate outside the kingdom or republic or state in question. It would become kind of an international standard. But that's not a monetary union. That's an ancient version of what we have today globally with the dollar. The U.S. dollar is not a part of a global monetary union, but it is used around the world because it's a widely recognized standard of value.
3: So what makes a currency more dominant than others?
4: I think the secret sauce is size, stability, and liquidity. It has to be the currency of a large economy that does a lot of cross-border business. It has to have a reputation for stability, for holding its value. And it has to be easy to buy and sell, to transact in. That's the liquidity part. And I think I would add another ingredient, which is security. It has to be the currency of a country that can defend its borders, that is secure, and that has allies that are willing to hold and use its currency.
3: Are there any historical currencies that had the same status that the dollar does now?
4: Yes, there were. So before the dollar, there was the pound sterling, which was the currency in which a majority of the world's trade and payments were denominated and executed in the

0: which include Senegal, Nigeria, the Gambia, Ghana, and Liberia.
1: If you look at the ECOWAS, the West African Community, we have...
2: Which is on Monday.
3: Many congratulations.
2: Thank you.
3: And what gave you the idea to come on a food tour?
2: Well, it's a great way to see a city. It's a great way to find something specific of and of the place. And that is one of the things I'm very interested in. So many things are homogenized. You can go from one city to the next and see the same shops, same retail, and the things that distinguish a place are the culture, which includes food, arts, sports.
3: So it's a way of really trying to understand the city and the country, the culture, the people.
2: Yes, to feel like I've been here.
4: That sounds more highbrow than the intention always is. But bravo to you. We also like to eat. But we started doing them in our own city. We did one that was in Greenwich Village, places where we live that, again, took us to places that we wouldn't have thought to go. And people might call us foodies. I don't always like that term, but we like to eat. And so in Las Vegas, in France, I think one of my favorites was in Paris.
2: Yes. Boston.
4: And it was led by an expat, so an American took us around. It was just fabulous. Boston. We've done food tours frequently, and they'll be about the neighborhood. They'll show us the architecture.
5: Corporations, what they do is they put the prices. It's a price war again, being the cheapest. But that's the thing. With licensed tour guides, there's a minimum price that you have to pay for a guide, so that's where the cost comes in as well. But I always say that let's not run with the war, and let's just do things differently, and let's just talk about ourselves a bit differently.
3: Pauline Lee in Penang. But for all their popularity, are food tours really a way to get a better understanding of a place, a people? Lucy Long runs the Centre for Food and Culture, a non-profit organisation in Ohio, the US.
6: Food can carry identity. It can carry history. It obviously carries a lot of meaning. So if you explore someone else's food, it is a way to learn about that culture and to experience it in a very... All of your senses are engaged. It's a full experience. That also can be misunderstood. Eating someone else's food and liking it doesn't automatically mean that you understand their culture or understand what it means to them. And sometimes people try food and they don't like it. You know, then does that mean they don't like that culture? You know, so it's not a simple process.
7: Is there a risk that curiosity about the culture just really becomes a consumption of that culture, just another way to consume and maybe not really actually get any closer to understanding?
6: Yes, I think there is a false sense of understanding a culture because someone likes their food or they know how to cook their food. There's something about food that seems to cross over sort of existential divides between individuals. You know, that we feel like we can all eat together and we are sharing this basic human activity that can bring us all together. And I think that is part of what is driving culinary tourism today. And people feel like, oh, I can get closer to what the people in this culture are really feeling. At the same time, you know, tourism is an industry. It's a business. And it is a way for people to make money. And so there's this tension between competitiveness and sustainability. The business has to compete with other businesses and other activities in order to survive as a business. You know, but it wants to sustain itself by being as true to itself as possible and as accurate in this representation as possible. So there are a lot of these basic tensions that I really see as existential issues. You know, we can never really understand another person. You know, we can never really understand another culture. We never really understand ourselves either. So, you know, so these are ways that we can try to cross over some of those divides.
3: Dr. Lucy Long.
7: But can turning food into a tourist attraction begin to change the nature